Good afternoon, ladies and gentlemen. Today is Monday, the 13th of July, 2026. I am Gökhan Köylü, and this is the voice of Turkey's English language transmission, originally broadcast live from Ankara in the 16-meter band on 17620 kHz to Europe between 12:30 and 13:30 UTC. You may be hearing this now as a replay in a different time zone. You can listen to us over the TurkSat 3A and 4A satellites and on the internet at www.teletedinle.com through Radios Link and under the VOT Radios expandable section. Our email address is englishdesk@trt.net.tr. Following the news, the Voice of Turkey will present you the Turkey's footprints at UNESCO and That Is Why programs, along with some Turkish music.

0: Turkey delivers 30 tons of humanitarian aid to earthquake-hit Venezuela. 30 tons of humanitarian aid sent from Turkey aboard two military cargo aircraft arrived in Venezuela following the devastating earthquakes that struck the country. The aid was received at Simon Bolivar International Airport by Turkey's ambassador to Venezuela, Naci Aydan Karamanoğlu, and Venezuelan Foreign Minister, Yuvan Gil. Karamanoğlu said Turkish institutions had made great efforts in response to the twin earthquakes, praising the dedication of Turkish search and rescue teams deployed to Venezuela for 2 weeks. Karamanoğlu said, "Venezuelan authorities and the Venezuelan people speak highly of our team's work. This appreciation has also been reflected in the local media, with reports highlighting how professionally and selflessly the Turkish teams carried out their mission." He further noted that he sincerely thanks the Turkish Armed Forces Humanitarian Aid Brigade, the Disaster and Emergency Management Authority, the National Medical Rescue Team, and the Turkish Red Crescent personnel. Karamanoğlu recalled that Venezuela had sent search and rescue teams to Turkey after the February 6, 2023 Kahramanmaraş earthquakes, known as the disaster of the century, noting that the Venezuelans demonstrated great courage and dedication by standing alongside Turkish people, and as of today, they have completed their mission and Turkey is sending them back home. Turkish intelligence captures senior Daesh terrorist in Syria operation. Turkey's National Intelligence Organization MIT has captured and brought back a senior Daesh operative wanted under a yellow notice, Turkish security sources said on Monday. The suspect, identified as Talip Güler, also known as the alias Abdüsselam Türkiye, was allegedly active within Daesh's so-called Türkiye province structure, according to information released by security forces. MIT said intelligence work identified Güler as the brother of Kasım Güler, who previously served as Daesh's self-proclaimed Türkiye province leader and finance official before being captured in a 2021 operation and brought to Türkiye. According to security sources, MIT determined that Talip Güler illegally crossed into Syria in January 2014 and later operated in coordination with Daesh figures, including his brother. The intelligence agency said it had continued monitoring Güler's activities following the capture of Kasım Güler and eventually secured his transfer from conflict zones to Türkiye. Authorities said the operation was part of broader efforts to disrupt Daesh networks, prevent planned attacks, and expose recruitment and organizational structures linked to the group. According to a report, Iran shot down U.S. drone over Bandar Abbas. Iran's army claimed on Monday that its air defenses shot down a U.S. drone over the southern city of Bandar Abbas, according to the semi-official MER news agency. MER, citing an army statement, said air defense forces in southern Iran identified, intercepted, and destroyed a hostile Lucas-type aircraft over the skies of Bandar Abbas County near Hajabad. The army said the interception occurred while air defense units were responding to enemy attacks and securing the country's airspace. The reported interception came hours after the U.S. launched a new wave of strikes on military and infrastructure targets across Iran, including sites in Bushehr, Khuzestan and Hormozgan provinces, as well as rail infrastructure linking Tehran and Mashhad. Tehran, in turn, announced missile and drone attacks targeting U.S. military facilities in Bahrain, Kuwait and Qatar, while accusing Washington of violating a June 17 Memorandum of Understanding reached through Pakistani mediation. Iran says talks continuing with mediators to prevent escalation. Iran said on Monday it was continuing talks with mediators from Qatar, Pakistan and Oman in an effort to prevent any further escalation in its war with the United States. The role of the mediators is to continue their efforts to prevent an escalation of tensions, said Iranian Foreign Ministry spokesman İsmail Bekai Hamaneh. Iran's Revolutionary Guards said they had targeted on Monday U.S. military facilities in Bahrain and Kuwait, destroyed radar systems in Oman, and hit fuel tanks and ammunition depots at Prince Hassan Air Base in Jordan in response to the U.S. strikes. The U.S. military said it had struck on Sunday Iranian air defense systems, coastal radar sites, missile and drone capabilities, and small boats using aircraft, naval vessels, and drones. The exchanges were an escalation in the pace and geographic scope of attacks over the past week, casting doubt on an interim U.S.-Iranian agreement signed last month to reopen the strait and end the war after a further 60 days of negotiations.
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0: Israeli authorities advance new plan for illegal settlement in occupied East Jerusalem's Umli zone. Israeli authorities have advanced a new plan to establish a large illegal settlement neighborhood inside the Palestinian neighborhood of Umli zone in occupied East Jerusalem, an Israeli rights group warned. In a statement, the Ir Amim organization said the Jerusalem District Planning and Building Committee approved a plan to build about 450 illegal settlement housing units in Umli zone after the project had been frozen for more than 2 years due to the infrastructure-related obstacles. Umli zone lies between the Palestinian neighborhoods of Jabal al-Mukabber and Sur Bahir in occupied East Jerusalem and currently includes around 800 Palestinian housing units. According to Ir Amim, the new settlement project is expected to significantly alter the neighborhood's urban and demographic character by introducing hundreds of illegal settlement units into an existing Palestinian residential area. The organization described the project as unprecedented in scale within Palestinian neighborhoods in occupied East Jerusalem. It warned that the project could house around 2,000 illegal Israeli settlers, increasing friction with Palestinian residents and undermining stability in the area. Israeli forces set fire to houses in Lebanon despite U.S.-led ceasefire. The Israeli army demolished and burned homes in southern Lebanon as part of its daily violations of the framework agreement signed between Tel Aviv and Beirut, Lebanon's state-run national news agency reported on Monday. According to the news agency, Israeli forces were demolishing and burning homes in the southern neighborhoods of the town of Hadata. On Sunday, Israeli forces carried out a large explosion in the southern city of Bint Jebel. Lebanon was drawn into the Middle East war on March 2nd when Israel and the U.S. started a war against Iran, killing its supreme leader Ali Khamenei, triggering the Tehran Alliance Shia group Hezbollah to fire missiles on Israeli positions. The latest developments came despite a ceasefire that has been in effect since November 2024 and a U.S.-sponsored framework agreement signed on June 26, 2026, providing for a phased Israeli withdrawal from all occupied Lebanese territory. A U.S. military delegation met with Lebanon's army in Beirut to discuss the implementation of Israel's withdrawal from a pilot zone in occupied territory, a Lebanese military official told AFP on Saturday. Under a framework agreement reached on June 26, Israel will gradually withdraw from areas of southern Lebanon where it has deployed troops to fight Hezbollah, the Iran-backed Shia movement. South Korean court jails ex-president Yoon for 2 years over political funding. A South Korean court sentences former President Yook Sun-yul to 2 years in prison on Monday after finding him guilty of illegally receiving opinion polling services worth 207 million won free of charge from a political broker, local media reported. The Seoul Central District Court found that Yoon violated political funding laws by accepting 14 rounds of polling at no cost and later using his influence to secure the nomination of a former lawmaker in return, according to the ruling. Yoon denied the charges, saying he neither requested the polling services nor promised anything in exchange. Monday's verdict can be appealed. Yoon, 65, is facing 8 criminal cases. He is currently appealing a life sentence handed down in February after being convicted of masterminding an insurrection linked to his brief declaration of martial law in 2024. Syria and US reopen economic door with first business forum after sanctions shift. Syria will host its first business forum with the United States on Monday, marking a new phase in economic engagement after Washington erased long-standing sanctions on Damascus. The event, organized by Syria's Ministry of Economy and Industry together with the Syrian American Business Council, will bring together government officials, investors and business leaders from both countries, according to the Syrian Arab News Agency. The forum will focus on Syria's economic recovery, reform efforts and investment opportunities, while exploring ways to expand cooperation between the two private sectors. The meeting comes as Damascus seeks to attract international investment and rebuild economic ties following steps by Washington to relax restrictions. The forum is expected to serve as a platform for businesses and officials to discuss potential projects and identify areas where private sector partnership can support Syria's economic rebuilding efforts.
1: The news continues on the English language broadcast of the Voice of Turkey.
0: Strait of Hormuz shipping falls to 5-week low amid US-Iran tensions. The number of vessels transiting the Strait of Hormuz fell to a 5-week low on Sunday, shipping data showed, as renewed US-Iran hostilities and attacks on vessels in the Middle East heightened security concerns. 6 vessels transited the strait on Sunday, according to ship tracking data from Kepler. Among those leaving the strait were the very large crude carrier Humanity, carrying 2 million barrels of Iranian oil, and the tanker Capitan Andreas, transporting about 500,000 barrels of Kuwaiti oil products. 3 empty tankers entered the Gulf to load crude, while most vessels switched off their transponders while crossing the strait, the data showed. No liquefied natural gas tankers were visible entering the strait over the weekend, according to the ship tracking data. Kepler data also showed that only one tanker operated by Abu Dhabi National Oil Corporation exited the strait between July 10 and July 12. The vessel is bound for Dajei port in India. U.S. Central Command said its forces carried out another wave of strikes against Iran on Sunday, targeting dozens of sites with precision-guided munitions. U.S. President Donald Trump said on Sunday that the Strait of Hormuz remained open to commercial shipping. Earlier, Iran said it had closed the waterway, claiming a vessel traveling along an unauthorized route had been struck. Sudan court sentences RSF chief Hamati to death over governor's assassination. A Sudanese anti-terrorism court had sentences Rapid Support Forces leader Mohamed Hamdan Dagalo, also known as Hamati, to death in absentia over the killing of former West Darfur governor Hamis Abdullah Abakar. The Anti-Terrorism and Crimes Against the State Court in Port Sudan also handed down death sentences in absentia to RSF deputy leader Abdelrahim Hamdan Dagalo, Hemeti's brother, and 14 other defendants. The ruling marks the first court verdict against the RSF leader since the conflict between the Sudanese army and the paramilitary group erupted in April 2023. The court convicted the defendants on charges including war crimes, crimes against humanity, genocide and crimes against persons and property. It held Hemeti responsible for planning and carrying out the crimes while convicting his deputy of planning and participating in them. Cancer cases could nearly double by 2050. Global cancer cases could rise to nearly 35 million a year by 2050 unless governments urgently strengthen prevention, expand access to care, and address widening health inequalities, the World Health Organization has warned. In its Global Status Report on Cancer 2026, produced with the International Agency for Research on Cancer, the WHO said cancer remains the world's second leading cause of death after cardiovascular disease, claiming around 10 million lives each year, or more than 26,000 every day. The report also warns that inequalities in cancer care

are widening, with access to prevention, diagnosis, treatment and supportive care varying sharply between countries. Survival rates also remain significantly lower in low-income nations than in wealthier ones. Cancer touches nearly everyone, the WHO said, with 92% of people expected to be affected during their lifetime, either through their own diagnosis or that of a close family member. And finally, acclaimed New Zealand actor Sam Neill dies at 78. New Zealand actor Sam Neill, known for Jurassic Park and The Piano, died in Australia on Monday at 78, his family said in a statement that described the beloved actor's death as sudden and unexpected. Sam was surrounded by family and passed with the dignity that has characterized his whole life, the statement, posted to the actor's social media page, said. The New Zealander, who starred as Dr. Alan Grant in the 1993 blockbuster Jurassic Park, revealed in a 2023 memoir he was possibly dying with stage 3 non-Hodgkin lymphoma. However, he declared this year that he was cancer-free thanks to a genetic therapy that modified his immune system. The family statement said that Neil remained cancer-free. Neil's acting career began in the 1970s and spent dozens of roles in TV and film, including Peaky Blinders, The Hunt for Red October and The Piano. He was one of a host of actors and directors who achieved international fame after an explosion of Australian films that began in the late 1970s. And that was the news brought to you by The Voice of Turkey. Now it's time for a little music break. We are listening to Haktan by Fettah Can.

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1: Hello to everyone joining us on this frequency. In our journey through Turkey's footprints at UNESCO, we continue exploring the heritage sites on UNESCO's World Heritage Tentative List. In this episode, we head to the Mediterranean coast, steeped in history and culture, to visit the St. Nicholas Church in Antalya's Demre district. Known in many parts of the world as the Church of St. Nicholas, or popularly the Santa Claus Church, this structure stands out not only for its architectural features, but also for its historical and cultural significance. St. Nicholas Church was inscribed on the UNESCO World Heritage Tentative List as a cultural heritage site on 15th of February 2000. In UNESCO's evaluations, this structure is regarded both as an important cultural property, providing exceptional testimony to Anatolia's early Christian and Byzantine heritage, and as an outstanding example reflecting the architectural and artistic features of its era. In this respect, the church is viewed not merely as a historical monument that has survived to the present day, but as a tangible representation of the traditions of faith, culture, and architecture that developed across the Mediterranean. Demre, where the church is located, is the continuation of an important Lycian city known in antiquity as Myra. Myra developed as one of the prominent centers of the region during the Roman and Byzantine periods and held a significant position in the Mediterranean world with its trade routes, port connections, and religious structures. St. Nicholas Church has survived to this day as an integral part of this historical setting. St. Nicholas was a historical religious figure who served as the Bishop of Myra in the 4th century AD. He became a widely recognized figure not only in Anatolia, but across a broad geography stretching from Europe to the Middle East, thanks to his charity, his support for those in need, and the stories told about him across different cultures over time. Today, the St. Nicholas Church in Demre is regarded as one of the most significant structures associated with his historical legacy. The church continues to be an important cultural and religious center that draws international attention. The structure seen today took shape through repairs and additions carried out across different periods over the centuries. Experts note that the structure underwent significant interventions during the Middle Byzantine period. The frescoes, architectural elements, and floor decorations preserved in the church are considered among the finest

0: examples of Byzantine art. The wall paintings and decorative features in particular stand as important testimony to the religious world and artistic sensibility of the period. One of the factors that enhanced the significance of St. Nicholas Church from UNESCO's perspective is its ability to shed light on Anatolia's multi-layered cultural past. While the structure bears the visible traces of a historical process extending from the early Christian period to the Byzantine era, it is also recognized as a significant site within the traditions of faith and pilgrimage that developed across the Mediterranean world over centuries. For this reason, the church holds remarkable value not only in terms of local history, but also from the perspective of international cultural heritage. At the same time, the church is regarded as an important example for understanding the development of Byzantine architecture in Anatolia. Thanks to the additions, repairs, and architectural arrangements carried out across different periods, the structure preserves the traces of the cultural and artistic changes that have taken place throughout history. This further enhances the church's historical authenticity and scholarly value. Today, St. Nicholas Church is a notable cultural asset under the protection of the Ministry of Culture and Tourism. Archaeological research, conservation efforts, and restoration work have been carried out at the site for many years. In recent years, various measures have been taken both to preserve the structure and to enhance visitors' experience at the site. In its conservation approach, preserving the historic fabric of the church and passing its original elements on to future generations are the central priorities. The conservation philosophy at St. Nicholas Church goes beyond maintaining the structural integrity of the building alone. Frescoes, mosaics, stonework, architectural details, and archaeological remains are considered as a whole. For preserving cultural heritage means not only keeping a building standing, but sustaining the historical knowledge and cultural meaning it carries. In recent years, scientific studies conducted at and around St. Nicholas Church have contributed to revealing new findings about the structure's history. Archaeological research and conservation projects support a better understanding of the site while increasing its international recognition. Alongside this, issues such as sustainable cultural tourism, visitor management, and the transmission of heritage sites to future generations are becoming increasingly important. One of the elements that makes St. Nicholas Church valuable is its connection with the rich historical landscape surrounding it. When the ancient city of Myra, the traces of the Lycian civilization, the historic fabric of Demre, and the Mediterranean cultural sphere are considered together, this structure emerges as part of a much broader cultural value. This understanding of integrity also holds an important place in UNESCO's preservation principles. Today, St. Nicholas Church continues to stand as one of the significant heritage sites reflecting Turkey's cultural diversity and historical richness. Bringing together traces from different periods of Anatolia, this structure forms a bridge between the past and the present. Its inclusion on the UNESCO World Heritage Tentative List further affirms its cultural value and international significance. Until we meet again at another heritage site, in the next episode of Turkey's Footprints at UNESCO. Goodbye.
1: Turkey's Footprints at UNESCO.

Hello, dear listeners, and welcome to this week's episode of our program, That's Why. This week, we're going to explore an extraordinary aspect of our existence, the trillions of cells within us that aren't actually ours. Yes, you heard that right. Let's dive in with this fascinating revelation. We share our bodies with billions of living beings. In the 21st century, the rapid advancements in imaging technologies are opening up new frontiers in medicine. Among the most startling discoveries from recent interdisciplinary studies is the revelation that our bodies are not just made up of our own cells, but from a complex and dynamic ecosystem. While we have long been aware of the microorganisms in our guts, recent findings about their sheer number and their ratio to our own cells are reshaping our understanding of what it means to be human. In 2008, Ruth Lee, a British scientist at the Max Planck Institute in Germany, made a remarkable discovery. Her research showed that only 43% of the cells in our bodies are actually ours. That's right. The bacteria, viruses, fungi, and archaea living with us outnumber our own cells by more than 2 to 1. While there are 20,000 codes containing the genetic information of our human cells, this number reaches 2 to 20 million with the combined genetic codes of these microorganisms. Incredible, isn't it? The collective term for all the microorganisms living in our bodies is the microbiota, although Nobel Prize-winning scientist Joshua Lederberg coined the term in 1958, significant progress in this field has been made in the last two decades. The total number of cells that make up our microbiota is referred to as the microbiome, now considered a new organ in medical science. Recent findings reveal that the total weight of our microbiome is about 2 kilograms. Can you believe that? Our microbiota is concentrated in different areas of our bodies, especially in our intestines. The gut microbiome plays a vital role in synthesizing vitamin K and some B vitamins. These cells, which are not present before birth, begin colonizing our bodies from the moment we are born, starting a lifelong symbiosis. Increasingly, the scientific community is recognizing that

Many psychiatric disorders and diseases such as Parkinson's, which currently have no treatments, are linked to our microbiome. Experts caution against the reckless use of antibiotics, as they can negatively impact our microbiome and disturb the body's balance. As we uncover the secrets of our microbiome, it becomes clear that our health and well-being are deeply intertwined with these microscopic companions. By nurturing our microbiota through a balanced diet, mindful antibiotic use, and a healthy lifestyle, we can support this incredible ecosystem within us. That's all for this week's episode of our program, That's Why. Dear listeners, remember, you are never truly alone. Your body is home to a vast, bustling community that plays a crucial role in your health. Stay tuned, stay curious, and until next time, take care of yourself and your tiny cohabitants.

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